0: in the Vegas and Anaheim series, they're tied. But has this gone the way you thought it would go?
1: I would say this, Derek. Like Carolina being 6-0 has surprised me a bit. I thought the Ottawa series, like Carolina was number one in the East for a reason. I think they're really good, Derek. Mm-hmm. But I didn't think they'd sweep Ottawa. I didn't think they'd be 6-0 and in the middle of the second round. Like, that has surprised me. They've been even better than I thought they were going to be. And they're going to be a very difficult challenge for whoever wins that Buffalo-Montreal series. Buffalo and Montreal, I'm not surprised that both those teams won. I thought Buffalo was going to win for sure, and I thought Montreal-Tampa was a toss-up, which it basically turned out to be 7-1 goal games. Montreal was not very good in game one last night, I think. I just don't think they were emotionally there yet, Derek, and I think mm-hmm. that series will get a lot better. I am shocked at Colorado and Minnesota that they're up 2-0 as comfortably as they are. Like that first game was wild, but you know the one thing is that Minnesota is really good, and Colorado through two games was basically doing whatever they wanted to them. I was surprised at that. I think we all knew Colorado was good. I'm not surprised they blew out Los Angeles. I am surprised at how much they dominated Minnesota in the first two games of that series. And, you know, I would say this. Anaheim, I knew they were going to be good. I didn't think they were going to be this good this quickly, Derek. And, mm-hmm. and they could beat Vegas. They've played the first two games very well against them.
2: We're talking to Elliot Friedman, 32 Thoughts, the podcast, Hockey Night in Canada. Elliot, I heard you mention this. And first of all, I forget what line you used, but it was funny. There's just an incredible amount of time between games 2 and 3 for Minnesota, so they have a chance maybe
1: Haley's
2: to get a little healthier.
1: Two sightings of Haley's Comet.
2: Right. Yes, Haley's Comet coming through not once but twice between games 2 and 3. But Minnesota clearly needs Joel Eriksson Ek. He would be a big difference maker, especially given how tough Colorado is at the center position, how deep they are. Do you still think he could come back and play?
1: They said he hasn't even started skating yet. Like, that's a bad sign, Willie. I've learned in the NHL never to count these guys out. They will go through car crashes and suffer the kinds of damages you suffer in car crashes, and they will play. Never say never, but when they said today that he hasn't even started skating yet, I was like, ugh, that's a bad sign. Now, if he skates tomorrow, I think then we're cooking with gas here. But if he doesn't skate tomorrow, I'd be really concerned about it.
2: Let's circle back to another team that we've already mentioned here, at Carolina. In terms of the Nashville job, just as a looking at it from afar, Carolina just looks like they make great decisions year in and year out from an analytical standpoint, where a lot of the role players change over. They seem to make the right choice a lot. Mm-hmm. And I know you reported before that Eric Tolsky, they asked and they said no, which nobody would be surprised at. But is there a second guy or a third guy there in an analytics department that Nashville should have their eye on?
1: Well, they interviewed one of them, Darren York. Carolina has two guys. One of his name is Tyler Dello, and the other is Darren York. Nashville interviewed Darren York. Remember, it seems like 40 years ago, but remember when the Predators brought in four guys 1 week, that they went through that search and they brought in Brett Peterson and they brought from Florida and they brought in Bill Scott from Edmonton? Well, one of the guys they brought in was Darren York from Carolina. And Darren York has been in Carolina, I think, for 16 years, maybe even more than that. I 16, 17 years. I'd have to go back and check, actually. And he's actually a great story. He wanted to get hired by the Hurricanes, and he kept calling them, like, every day, and they wouldn't hire him. And then 1 year at the draft, he bought a ticket, and he sat next to the Carolina draft all weekend, the table. He sat right there, and then Jim Rutherford looked at him and said, okay, enough's enough. You've convinced me, and they hired him. And so he's been with the organization there for 16 years, I think, maybe more. and he was interviewed.

0: interviewed with them as one of the initial four. And I guess for whatever case, whatever reason, just didn't close the deal because it hasn't happened. You know, the thing about Carolina is they play a unique system, really. They're very straight lines. They always seem to go forward, and in their defensive zone, they play man-to-man. And a lot of teams don't play man-to-man in the NHL. They're one of the few that does. And so they really target guys who fit their system. Like, for one of the reasons Mikko Rantanen from Dallas didn't last in Carolina was because he didn't play the way that he's a more creative guy. He didn't play the way that Carolina liked to play, and that was one of the reasons it didn't work out. So the one thing they do really well is they have a coach who's got a real force of personality there in Rod Brindamore. He plays a certain way, and they try to target guys who fit. Like Mark Jankowski, who you guys know pretty well, they targeted him, and he's been fantastic for them in the playoffs.
1: A great pickup for them. He was pretty darn good for the Predators as well. Elliot, you got me thinking with Elias Pettersson. We've kind of thrown these names out as they've come up, Brady Tkachuk and Austin Matthews, and you know, down the road, who knows if Connor McDavid will end up in this discussion someday. But it's like, hey, if you're the Predators and you're looking for a big fish and you have a lot to offer, Pettersson is one I hadn't thought of. What has happened to him? Because he, at one point, was a star on the rise, a can't-miss, and he's clearly taken a step back. So what's going on there?
0: I think there's a couple of things. Number one, I think Vancouver's dressing room, they had kind of an implosion, and he was kind of in the middle of it. Like, there were some real battles between teammates, and they weren't all getting along, and he was affected by it. Pettersson has battled some injuries. They prevented him from training to the best of his ability, and as a result, a couple of years ago, wasn't able to train fully all summer, didn't show up in great shape. He's had trouble getting back to being the same player. Like, when he was first starting out, he was always kind of stoic, but he did have, like, a joie de vivre to him, right? Like, and the big plays, the big moments, he clearly loved it. He seems to have lost a little bit of that passion, and he's got to get it back. He's got to be ready to start the season on time. He's got to get the passion back. Like, when you look at him, he just doesn't seem as if he's as happy playing the game as he was when he first started. And really, I think you know that you have to really be passionate and committed to be great at it. And he just has seemed to lack that the last couple of years. And I think there's a really good player there. And I have wondered he doesn't like to say it. He says, I want to stay here. And part of me thinks it's just because he doesn't want to throw gasoline on the fire, but you can't help but look at his situation and say maybe a change of scenery would benefit everybody involved.
2: 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Elliot, as always, a pleasure. Enjoy Buffalo. We look forward to your coverage of Game 2 tomorrow.
0: All right. Thanks a lot, guys. Have a great weekend.
2: 615-737-1025. Once again, Elliot Freeman, presented by Old National Bank and Green Ventures Landscaping. We'll react to what Elliot had to say coming up next. Plus, it is a sad day for those of us who love a certain thing in sports. 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Willie Donick, Derek Mason, Adam Vingan, 1025 The Game.
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0: D-Mace, Vingan and Donick, 102.5 The Game. It is 5:32, so hopefully those of you working 9-to-5s are on your way home right now. And if you are, thank you for joining us, as always, on your commute home. As always, a pleasure to talk to Elliot Freeman from Sportsnet. We always learn so much. I do want to react to one thing he said, Willie, and you asked him the question at the end. As we are discussing players who the Predators could target if they became available, Austin Matthews, Brady Tkachuk, I've got two words for Elias Pettersson: hard pass. I have absolutely zero interest in the Predators acquiring
1: Why?
0: Elias Pettersson. You heard what Elliot...
1: Because you would get him for... I would guess if you're interested, you're trying to get him for pennies on the dollar. It's not, you know what I'm saying? Like, to me, that's the context of it. You're trying to take a shot at a revival of a guy that's had 100 points. So tell me why you would not even, you wouldn't consider
0: that. Well, first
1: of
0: all, would Vancouver retain salary? He has a cap hit of $11.6
2: million.
0: $11.6 million.
1: That's really not that much with the cap going up. That's not crazy.
0: I mean,
1: when he signed it, it was a huge amount of money. Now, it really isn't a budget-blowing kind of thing.
2: But if you're taking a swing on a guy, they got to at least take some of the money.
0: I mean,
1: or you give them less, right? If they retain salary, then you probably have to throw more at them to get them to take it.
0: But to me, I'm not paying someone $11.6 million who has 57 points per 82 games over his past two seasons. I know he had a 102-point season in 2022-2023. As you said, Willie, he looked like a star on the rise. The following season, he had 89 points, which is nothing to turn your nose up at. But from afar, that's the key word here, from afar, I have concerns about his commitment level.
1: Well, he's been lost for 2 years. It's not even a secret, right? He's been brutal for two straight years.
0: I think it's a huge
1: nobody
0: risk.
1: Seems to be able to figure it out. But if he got out of Vancouver and you didn't have to pay the freight to get him, I'd be kicking the can on it and just seeing what Vancouver's willing to do. Like, I think Vancouver's got to be at wit's end, right? They got a new GM coming in there. They might just be saying, you know what, let's just get him out of here and start over. I'll take what I can get.
0: Yeah, I mean, if they are putting him in the bin, we've talked about the bin, right? The discount bin you used to see at the gas station or the car wash. If they're putting Elias Pettersson in the bin, maybe. But
1: I think anything that would involve serious discussion would start with him being in the bin. In my mind,
0: if he's in the
1: you're
0: bin.
1: Not going,
0: if he's in the bin,
1: his stock is down. He's had two terrible seasons, so he has to be in the bin.
0: If he's in the bin, maybe I'll you know when you go to the gas station or the car wash and you look at the bin and you see a movie you remember, like, hey, I like this movie, and you kind of look at it. You open the case, make sure that the DVD isn't cracked or anything like that. You know, maybe I do that with Elias Pettersson. I'm like, oh, a gently used Elias Pettersson. That's interesting, but. I
1: they're so frustrated with him in that city. Of course, it's a fishbowl city where, and there was that whole thing with JT Miller that Elliot referenced. I just think it haunts him. Like, I think if you got him out of there, you could at least have a chance to revive him. And if you're not paying full price to get him, or it takes less to trade to get him because he's making 11.6 and he hasn't been worth anywhere near that for a couple years. I don't know. It's something I would look at if he's just there for the taking.
0: One texter says, I think the GM will be Darren York from Carolina for sure. He's the only AGM who is confirmed to be interviewed who is still in the playoffs. They wouldn't announce it now. I like that story Elliot told about Darren York trying to get hired by the Hurricanes and just showing up to the draft.
1: Yeah.
0: To be seen.
1: That on the podcast too. That was a really interesting story.
0: Yeah. So look, we'll see. We're all. One texter says, "What kind of car washes does Adam go to that have discount bins?" I mean, it's been a minute. It could be a gas station.
1: It could be a gas station.
0: It could be a gas station. It could be a convenience store. We've all
1: truck
0: been
1: there. Truck
0: stop. Yeah, truck stop.
3: I think of Walmart.
0: Walmart, yeah. Absolutely. You're just walking by and you happen to notice an album.
1: Clearance
0: or,
1: sale.
0: Yeah.
1: Clearance sale.
0: Like Goodwill. You know, if they're putting Elias Pettersson in the Goodwill. Like, I'm like, okay.
1: Yeah. How about this?
0: Like, he smells a little bit like mothballs, but I'll just put him in the washing machine.
1: Right. Or you're at the Mets. You're at the Mets Pro Shop, right? And they have Pete Alonso jerseys that are really in good shape. Pete Alonso played for the Mets for a long time, but he's not on the Mets anymore. So he's on the clearance rack, and you're like, do I want this? This is a really nice jersey. I'm getting it for like half price because he's not on the team anymore. You think about it.
0: One texter says, that exact scenario is why I own Tommy Boy on DVD. I mean, Tommy, that's
2: a good movie.
0: That's
2: good
0: perfect. Example. It's just like, oh, I like Tommy Boy. I'll throw a dollar at a DVD. 615-737-1025. Of course, we're DVD, and we will wrap up the show coming up next. As I said, today is a sad day for those of us who love what I believe is the greatest sporting event there is. We'll discuss coming up next. 615-737-1025. Willie Darnick, Derek Mason, Adam Vingan, 1025 The Game.
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7: Hey, Sounds fans, Jeff Henn here in Louisville, Kentucky with your Nashville Sounds update on the Game Nashville Sports Network. The Sounds were rained out on Tuesday, so they'll play a doubleheader this afternoon and look to get even in the series after falling yesterday 6-4. The game got off to a good start. Robert Gasser went 3 up, 3 down in the first inning, and Jefferson Carroll came to the plate in the second. Lee Brandt works on Carroll. The pitch, and Carroll drives one high and deep left field. Rodriguez back on the track at the wall, and he jumps up. It's gone. Jefferson Carroll hits a 2-run homer, and the Sounds have the early 2-0 lead. Luis Lara homered later, but the bats broke a 3-3 tie with 3 runs in the bottom of the 8th. The Sounds got a run back in the 9th and had the bases loaded when the ballgame ended with a 6-4 loss. Sounds are at 500 on the year. The pregame on 94.9 The Fan at 3:20 Central Time, and the first pitch of the Twin Bill at 3:35. 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

0: D-Maze Fingin and Donna Kier on 102.5 The Game. Willie Dunnick, Derek Mason, Adam Fingin. And whenever I'm feeling sad, I listen to Sarah McLachlan.
1: This makes you feel sad?
0: It does. It does. It makes me feel
1: sadder.
0: Sad. It makes me feel sad. It's what I play when I'm sad.
1: I don't want to feel sadder.
0: Feel sad. You know why I feel sad?
1: Why is that?
0: We're here to pay respects, Willie and Derek, to the 68-team men's NCAA basketball tournament. The NCAA announced today it's official. 76 teams starting next season. I hate it. I hate it. I hate it. I hate it. Have you seen what the bracket looks like now? I just texted it to y'all. Have you seen what it looks like now? It looks like confusing. Somebody took a bucket of red paint and threw it on the Mona Lisa. That's what it looks like.
2: It's messy. It's messy.
0: I'm sad.
1: You know who loves it? You know who loves it?
0: Who's that?
1: Vegas.
0: Well, of course.
1: Vegas loves it.
2: That's a good point.
0: And by the way,
1: wow.
0: Joe Rexroad himself will join the program tomorrow at 4. He wrote a column about this. We know how he feels about it. We'll talk to Rexroad about this tomorrow at 4 o'clock, but I'm sad. And for those of you who are wondering how it's all going to work now, from ESPN, with the increase to 76, the first four doubleheaders on back-to-back days in Dayton will be replaced by a 12-game opening round. The Tuesday and Wednesday of the men's tournament will feature 12 games played by 24 teams in two different cities. There will now be 3 games each day in Dayton and 3 games each day in a second city yet to be determined, with sources telling ESPN's Pete Thamel that the second site is expected to be west of the Eastern time zone to help with logistics. And look, I get it. Will I watch a lot of these games? Probably. But I'm not going to be happy about it. Let's just continue to dilute the greatest sporting event, in my opinion. There is. Just what we need. 17-16 Auburn making the tournament. Let's just invite every school. Why don't we just open it up, Willie, to every school in Division I? It doesn't matter if you're 30-0 or 1-29. You're in. Make it a month long. I don't care.
3: You get a bid.
2: It's moving in that direction.
3: You get a bid.
1: It is. I mean, listen, we all know why this is done. It's done for more money. It has nothing to do with, this team can get in because, they were borderline last year and we need to have the most teams to earn competitive, have the most competitive games around. So that means you get more SEC, Big Ten teams, ACC. No, it's about money. And it's always going to be about money. So if they can figure out a way to get it to 86 in the next 10 years, it will happen.
0: Oh, God.
1: It's just the way it is. They can't say, this is it. We're going to stop. No more. No, they ain't going to say that. And listen, as much as we're going to complain about it leading up and whatever, and even if the games are duds, it's still going to be March Madness. And we still going to lap it up like a dog to a food bowl or a water bowl. We're just going to take it all in.
0: Willie,
1: want more.
0: I'm looking at, even Joe Lenardi himself posted a bracketology update today with 76 teams. And I'm looking at all of the play-ins here. It's
1: from last year?
0: No, he's projecting this year's field with 76 teams.
1: Oh, wow. Whew.
0: Nearly a year out, but I'm looking at all of these extra play-ins, and I'm just like, why mess with perfection? Why mess with perfection? I mean, I don't remember complaining when it went from 64 to 65. Maybe I complained a little bit when it went from 65 to 68, but 68 to 76, it's a bridge too far, Willie Donick, a bridge too far.
2: Yeah, I agree. We'll get used to it, but I don't like it. I do think what will happen, and this will go also towards the expansion of the college football.
0: Indeed,
2: playoff.
0: And we will talk more about that tomorrow with Rex Rick.
2: And who was it? Who were we talking with earlier this week? I don't remember, but
0: Gentry Estes,
2: we were talking
0: perhaps?
2: About. Gentry Estes, where the coaches are saying, my job is predicated on making the playoffs. So the more teams are in, the better off my job security is. But it will quickly switch to playoff success and not just making the playoffs, because when you dilute it, then it's not going to mean as much to make the playoffs or make the NCAA tournament. That's what I don't like about it. I do think the standard of making the tournament for NCAA basketball is still high, especially when you factor in that the number of Division I teams keeps growing year in and year out. There's like 360 teams now. So it's just as hard, if not harder, than it's ever been to make the tournament. So when you make it, you've had a good season, even if you lose the first round. And that won't be the case anymore when you go to 76, or who knows where it goes beyond that.
0: One texter says, "Dear God, why? 76 teams? Seriously? Just so the SEC and Big Ten can each get four more teams who couldn't even qualify for the NIT so they can play one or two more games and continue to deny Indiana State or Quinnipiac an opportunity to show that they have earned a spot in the original field of 64? It's a joke. Go back to 64 and tell the SEC and the Big Ten and the ACC to piss off."
1: See, that's the part, and listen, I'm a Big Ten guy through and through. With the exception of Michigan.
0: of course.
1: But this is where I sort of have a problem with it, because are we just trying to get more subpar Big Ten or SEC teams
0: yes.
1: in? Or SEC?
0: Stop there. Yeah. Yes.
1: But instead of like we talked about
0: Belmont
1: being clearly the best team in the conference, but having a bad day in the tournament, now all of a sudden they're out of it. I think it should be used for situations like that, if indeed it happens.
2: I would love to, if that would soften the blow for me, if they took, and I asked this to Scott Corley, mm-hmm. Belmont's athletic director, if there are eight more spots available, can you at least make a deal? Four of them have to be regular season league champions.
1: Mm-hmm.
2: Like, that would be a compromise that at least some people would say, all right, it's a way for the Belmonts, who have the pressure of having to win the conference tournament after you've been the best team in your league the whole season. Like, I could acquiesce mm-hmm. to that. Say, all right, I don't like 76, but if you're giving me four teams that have had a great year, but it got spoiled because they got upset in their conference tournament, mm-hmm. That would be better.
1: See, because stuff like that, I believe, when a Belmont has a bad game in their own tournament, it dilutes the tournament, because now a good team that had a bad night isn't in the tournament.
2: Right.
1: Whereas they should be.
2: A team
1: be,
2: that
1: like
2: could pull
1: said,
2: an upset.
1: Exactly. A team that, if you win your regular season conference, because that is, even in the Big Ten and the SEC, the regular season conference is important. The conference champion is important. And the tournament champion is important. So my thing would be, you give the automatic bid to the conference champion, not the playoff we play, because a fourth seed in the conference can end up winning a conference championship. But are they the best team?
0: As Jeff Borzello writes on ESPN.com, quote, "There might be room for another mid-major at-large team or two, particularly those that dominate the season but lose early in their conference tournaments, i.e. Indiana State in 2024, or those with gaudy records and impressive metrics but not the marquee wins of the power conference teams, i.e. Miami, Ohio, this year. The bottom line, though, after a 2025 men's tournament that featured zero teams seeded lower than 12 advanced to the second round, and a 2026 men's tournament that saw just one double-digit seed reach the Sweet 16, Cinderella's could have even more of an uphill climb in the expanded field."
2: At one point, they had the NIT. They made a rule, because what was happening in that tournament was they were grabbing the high major names, even if they were 16-16 or something, and mm-hmm. bypassing really good mid-major teams that were winning their league. And they made a rule that if you were a regular season champ in your league and you didn't make the NCAA, you were automatically given a spot in the NIT. I thought that was a nice move by the NIT at the time. I don't know if that's still in play now or not, but I would like to see some adoption of that. It would be hard, because it's not as simple as I'm throwing it out there, but if you could reserve half of the spots for those mid-majors one way or the other, I would be for that.
0: One texter says, don't try to deny it, D-Mace. You know you put a 17-14 Michigan State team in over a 21-10 Tennessee State team.
1: You
0: that
1: damn right.
0: The conference
1: championship. You damn right I would. I ain't going to lie about it. Hey, I wouldn't frown at it. Hey, it happens.
0: Liam says, the more teams they add, the more teams that would have been safely in the field of 64 end up in a play-in game. At 76 teams, only 52 avoid a play-in. I guess that's true. I guess. Yeah. I mean,
2: right.
0: More teams have to work for it, I guess.
2: Right. Exactly. But you'll also have to say, well, they didn't make the 52, right? They had to play in. So is that really, it just creates a lot of complications.
0: That'll do it.
2: Even the 64 team bracket.
0: That's right. This new bracket. Looks like, as I said, someone took a bucket of red paint and threw it on the Mona Lisa.
1: Bracket.
0: But we'll continue that conversation tomorrow. Joe Rexrode himself will join us at 4 o'clock. Chad Withrow expected to join us in the 3 o'clock hour as well. We hope you have a wonderful rest of your day. I've got a concert to get to. Catch me at Bring Me the Horizon Bridgestone Arena. I'm on my way right now. Go Big Red, Willie Donick, Derek Mason. Send us out of here.
1: Be loved. Love on your people. Have a safe, blessed, and wonderful day. I love you. The team loves you. You hear this music, don't you forget about us, because we will not forget about you. If you catch Adam later on at the concert, say what up to him, okay?
0: And buy me something.
1: Yeah, and say we love DVD, all right? So see you tomorrow, 3 p.m. on 102.5 The Game. And as I say, we be talking and you be listening. Peace.
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3: this postseason so far, which one of your players has impressed you?
17: I mean, that's hard to say. You know, we've had so many guys do so many things. You know, Cade has obviously been amazing through this. Tobias has been unbelievable. Asar has done so many different things. Like, we have so many guys that we lean on, and that's what we do. We lean on our depth. You know, Ron Holland in short minutes the other night gave us a huge boost. So we've got so many guys that contribute in so many different ways that they all impress me every day.
3: What's the best way to manage depth like that?
17: I give them opportunity. Yeah. You know, because that's one of the things. Like, everybody wants to shorten rotations during the playoffs. But if you got guys that can go out in 3-minute burst and go harder than your opponent can go and still have the continuity that we're able to have, that's definitely an advantage.
3: Game two tonight, Coach. What's been on your mind the most regarding tonight's matchup?
17: Our starts. It's extremely important for us to get off to a good start. The energy in the building was great. I thought we did, you know, get off to a great start the other night. But understanding, you know, how can we continue to defend the way we did without putting them on the free throw line, rebounding the basketball, and then being effective in our transition game. Those are going to be the things that carry us over the top.
3: All the best. Thank you.
17: Thank you.
18: Here's a player that had to impress him off the bench. 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
18: 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The Cavs have won 5 of their last 6 Game 2s. The Pistons have won 9 straight Game 2s at home. For the call of tonight's Game 2, we send you to Detroit with our team of Corey Alexander and Sean Kelly.
6: Jim, thanks. 20,000 plus, all set to go, and so are we. Game 2 of this best-of-7 series here in Round 2. The Pistons with a Game 1 win, 111-101, have this early lead in the series and look to hold serve tonight. Meanwhile, Cleveland looks to get their first road win this postseason and avoid going into an 0-2 hole where teams have only had an 8% chance of winning a best-of-7 series in NBA postseason history. Hi again, everybody. Alongside Corey Alexander, I'm Sean Kelly. Great to have you along with us. Good evening, wherever you may be. Should be a fun one tonight. These two franchises know each other so well, and there were certain things about Game 1 that I'm very curious, Corey, to see if they play a part in Game 2.
7: Well, I believe that the Cleveland Cavaliers approached Game 1 as a feel-out game. The Detroit Pistons attacked it and had a 16-point first quarter lead. I'm sure that we will see Kenny Atkinson's adjustments show up in the first quarter tonight.
6: The stars. Who are the stars tonight? How will they impact their team's play?
7: Well, you always have to look at Cade Cunningham, and even though you would love to go with the X-Factor, Cade has been spectacular throughout this playoff in his 8 games. So you think about Cade Cunningham, and most honestly, I think it's going to be Donovan Mitchell on the other side. I think his Game 2 production will be like what we normally see for him in Game 1s, where he's second all time to Michael Jordan in Game 1 scoring.
6: You know, I always speak to those critics of NBA basketball that say no defense is played at this level. I beg to differ, and this is one of those series that certainly showcases that aspect of the ballgame.
7: Well, that's the difference in today's game. Defense isn't just played as an individual matchup. It's a team defense, but it's being played at the highest level with these two organizations, especially with the Detroit Pistons, who are the number one defensive efficiency in the NBA playoffs.
6: Corey Alexander's game plan brought to you by SoFi. Need a game plan? Go with SoFi and get your money right. What have you got for us tonight?
7: For Cleveland, it's simple. They can't turn the ball over the way they have throughout the playoffs. They lead the playoffs in turnovers as a team. James Harden has more turnovers than anyone in the NBA playoffs. On the other side for the Detroit Pistons, they were 10 of 26 from 3. They are going to have to be able to shoot it better than that if they want to win a championship, especially when they're playing games on their home floor.
6: We will track it early tonight. The first quarter in Game 1 was crucial. We'll probably see that be the case again here in Game 2. Let's get to the starters for both sides. We'll start with the fourth-seeded visiting Cleveland Cavaliers. Kenny Atkinson is their head coach. The guards are Donovan Mitchell and James Harden. This is career number 182 postseason game for James Harden. We'll see what he's got tonight. He had 22, but he had 7 turnovers in Game 1. Evan Mobley on a wing, double figures in 7 of his last 8. Dean Wade's a name that you may not recognize if you haven't followed the Cavs all season long. He's a 6'9 forward who made 38 starts during the regular season. Not a big scorer. He is a role player in a starting 5 here for the Cavs. And then what Jarrett Allen will we see tonight? Huge game seven, not much of a factor at all in game one of this second round. Allen, Wade, Mobley, Harden, and Mitchell for the Cleveland Cavaliers. Meanwhile, for J.B. Bickerstaff and the homestanding Pistons, who've won four straight now this postseason, Cade Cunningham, four straight games with double-digit free throw attempts. Those are all wins for the Pistons. Duncan Robinson lit it up, five threes in game one. Asari Thompson, one of the best defenders in the NBA this postseason on a wing. Tobias Harris is a story all in itself. Second leading scorer on the team through eight postseason games. And then Jalen Duren down in the pivot tonight. Back-to-back double-doubles for number zero, who just shoved our table here courtside. That's a large man at 6'10", 255 pounds. Duren, Harris, Thompson, Robinson, and Cunningham for the Detroit Pistons. Great officiating crew tonight for the National Basketball Association. Zach Zarb is the crew chief. The referee is Curtis Flair. The umpire is Carl Lane. Sean Corbin is here as an alternate just in case. Home whites for the Pistons. The white jersey, white shorts with red letters and numbers trimmed in blue. The ball Piston logo on the left thigh. Black jersey, black shorts for the visiting Cavaliers. And the wine-colored C trimmed in the gold on the front of the jersey. Cavs around the left leg of the jersey shorts.
7: One of the things you get to see, Sean, the Detroit Pistons coaching staff, everyone, they get physical before the game to set the tone for how this game is going to be played.
6: Duren and Allen for the opening tap, and it belongs to Allen and the Cavaliers. They'll shoot at the end to our right and toward the Detroit bench here in the first. 20,000 plus, as we mentioned. They have been loving this run by the Pistons. Mobley dumps a corner left. Here's a three on the way and good on the left corner. And Dean Wade, who I said was a role guy in the starting five, has the first bucket of the ballgame.
7: Well, Dean Wade is a shooter, but more importantly, he's on the floor to be able to defend Kay Cunningham, picking him up 94 feet after knocking down the three ball.
6: Duren shovels it to Cunningham, top of the arc. He'll send a chest pass wing right. Harris answers right back.
7: And that's a big bucket. Tobias Harris, well, as great as he's played throughout these playoffs, has not shot the three very well, so good to see him get one to go early.
6: Harden trying to get it behind his back off the left side of the lane. Flicks it up at the rim instead. It's off the heel and rebounded by Harris. He'll bring it up the left side himself. About a minute gone here in the opening quarter. We're tied at three. High ball screen set by Duren for Cunningham. Off the crossover, throws it out of the circle into the rolling Duren. It's a baseline cutter. It's Thompson. Thompson comes out left side of the lane. Throws a skip pass angle right for Cunningham. Four on the shot clock. Cunningham into the paint. Scoop scores right at the rim of the right hand. 5-3 Detroit.
7: One thing Cleveland can ill afford is to have James Harden matched up on Cade Cunningham. Cade will get everything he wants in that matchup.
6: Here's Donovan Mitchell off the crossover. From above the left foul line extended, turns the corner of the lane, and he scoops one home below the broken line.
7: Now, you're probably going to say floater a number of times throughout this game, and you know how much I hate that shot. However, Donovan Mitchell has mastered it, so they'll let you get away with it when he makes it.
6: Cunningham off the post up, lobs to the rim, and an alley-oop dunk finished by Asar Thompson, 7-5.
7: Asar Thompson also not just an elite defender, but an elite cutter, so plays well off of Kay Cunningham and Jalen Duren.
6: There's Mobley with all that length down the right side of the lane, puts his back to the goal. 2 minutes gone in the quarter. Left-hand dribble to the right elbow, knocked loose by Cunningham, loose ball for the Pistons. Harris up the floor on the break with friends. A wait here, pausing. Turns off the top of the arc to the elbow. Jumper from 15, no good. So he misses the mid-range pull-up. And then it's stolen back on the outlet. And Robinson smokes the three off the right sideline.
7: When we talked about three-point shooting, how important it would be. No one better to get them going other than Duncan Robinson, who made it his second in franchise threes this year.
6: And a reach-in foul by Cunningham. Stops play at 9:33. Mitchell was working in front of the Detroit bench. Cunningham tried to poke it loose from behind, commits the game's first foul. But that Robinson three, points off turnover. It was a big problem for the Cavs in game one.
7: And Duncan Robinson stepping up, making the steal, and then finding himself in a corner, which is the easiest three to make in the game.
6: Into Wade, and in front of the bench, Robinson pops it into the that physical coaching staff and Luke Walton.
7: It's one of the funniest things I've seen in the game. The coaches are body bumping players. Players returning the favor. And you can tell exactly how J.B. Bickerstaff and his staff want to be able to set the tone.
6: Mobley off the inbound of the nail. Spins, got in the air, and turned it over. He couldn't figure out shooter pass. Robinson with the steal to the other end. Physical layup to finish. Detroit's 5 of 6 out of the gate. Kenny Atkinson needs a timeout. And this ball game was tied at 5. And now it's a 12-5 advantage for the Pistons.
7: But Kenny Atkinson doesn't want this to continue to snowball. He recognizes turnovers are already becoming an issue for his team. Wants to send the message once again before they find themselves down 16 in the first quarter.
6: My goodness, 3 turnovers already for the visiting Cavaliers, down 1 game to none in this series. We're very young in this ballgame. 9:18 to go in the first. Detroit 12, Cleveland 5. 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